0: 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Roaring in the jungle of hits. It's Father Lion. 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
1: 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The heat and excitement is somewhat reminiscent of a Calcutta sauna.

an industry. And one thing's for sure, this industry is full of fun. 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

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Roaring through the jungle of hits. Roaring through the jungle of hits. It's Father Lion. 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
1: It's your girl Noir, and I'm locked into the weekend drive with DJ Perry Villa. 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

0: Okay, how many people in here have ever been in love? 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But I know none of the guys been in love. We don't get in love, right? Oh, let this black man right here tell what his idea of love is. Cause now all the time we hear young black men talk about love. About your personal definition. Don't tell me what Webster thinks.
1: Huh? Everything
0: for
1: that person.
0: Okay, everything like what? Explain. Let him talk, come on. If I asked him to talk about a fancy car, he'd be right on point. But we talking about my love. You can do it. What do you think? You said you love some. You should know why you love them, right?
1: The way they act.
0: Uh-huh.
1: The way they carry these stuff like that.
0: Okay.
2: They with their boys, hang with their boys, whatever. And they just stand out. It's like sometimes it don't even matter like what they wear or what they look like. It's like you know that you want to talk to him because he stands out. It's like he got a glow or something.
0: That's deep,
1: what I'm talking about.
0: Well, I thought that was a beautiful point. Anybody else want to deal with that?
3: Yeah, it's not like when they try to act funny in front of their boys and they get around and they say they love you. They can't love you. Love wouldn't do that.
2: More to love than that. Love is not funny.

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0: What would you want people to know most about Dietrich Haddon?
1: What I want people to know most about me is that here's a young man that loved the Lord. Bottom line, he loves God. He will let nothing separate him from the love of God. Not money, not people, not fame, not fortune. Here's a young man that's standing for something. That's what I want people to know. That I love Jesus Christ.
2: Have you ever been at the place where you've been saved for a long time, but there are those days when you feel so far from God? You feel like you don't even have a relationship. You pray and the words just falls back down on your head. The tears want to come, but your eyes are dry. You want to pray, but

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Or your parents were from Jamaica. Parents were from Jamaica. But

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0: Anybody ever felt like the Lord didn't hear you or he don't hear you? You're praying, but you just wonder, I wonder, do the Lord really hear me? The word of God says, if we ask anything according to his will, he heareth us. Somebody said, well, Pastor Page, what's the significance of God hearing me? Well, the scripture goes on to say, if he hear us, then we have our petition that we asked of him. So all you need to do is just make sure you're in the will, in the asking, in the praying.
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All right. I feel a little better than that. I feel some now. Okay, yeah, I feel a little bit better. I feel all right now. All right. I feel...

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Good morning, good morning, good morning, and welcome to another edition of New Every Morning. As we celebrate, I think we're in that month, Emancipation, we pause to remember one of the greatest milestones in our history, and that is the breaking of physical chains and the triumph of freedom over oppression. We honor those who suffered, we honor those who endured, we honor those who faith carried them through unimaginable hardship. We honor those who believe that one day freedom would come. And when we think about emancipation, it reminds us that no chain lasts forever. No oppressor reigns forever. No night lasts forever. But while we celebrate physical freedom, this morning, I want to pose a question to all of you listening via Radio Turks and Caicos to this program, New Every Morning. The question posed is, are you really free? Because history teaches us that a person can be released from physical chains, yet still bound by spiritual ones. You can walk freely in society, yet be imprisoned by fear. You can be financially successful, yet enslaved by an addiction. You can smile publicly, yet privately be chained by shame, guilt, anger, unforgiveness, depression, or even sin. That's why Jesus declares, "If the Son, therefore, shall make you free, ye shall be free indeed." This morning, I speak to you from the subject, free at last, but are you really free? Free at last, but are you really free? Let us pray. Heavenly Father, we thank you this morning for your blessings and the blessing of freedom. We thank you, O God, for those who sacrificed so that future generations could live in liberty. But most of all, God, we thank you, O Lord, for Jesus Christ, who paid the ultimate price to set us free from sin and eternal separation from you. Today, O God, break every chain, destroy every yoke, heal every wounded heart, deliver every captive soul. And God, as your scripture declares, if the Son therefore shall make you free, ye shall be free indeed. May every listener this morning, O God, experience the freedom that only Christ Jesus can give. In his mighty name we pray. Amen and amen. People of God, chains don't always make noise. Let me say that one more time. Chains don't always make noise. Some chains cannot be seen. Some people are chained by fear, bitterness, addiction, pride, guilt, pornography, unforgiveness, anxiety, the opinions of people. But the strongest chains are often invisible. You can wear expensive clothes. You can drive even a beautiful car, live in the biggest nice house or home, and still yet be a prisoner. Because true freedom isn't determined by where your body is. It is determined who controls your heart. Let me say that one more time. True freedom isn't determined by where your body is. And you can put that as your status this morning. Let me say it again. True freedom isn't determined by where your body is. It is determined by who controls your heart. So therefore, freedom is not merely the absence of chains. It is the presence of Christ. The word of the Lord says in John chapter 8, 31 to 36, then said Jesus to the Jews, which believed on him, and ye shall know the truth, and the truth shall what? Set you free. If the Son, therefore, shall make you free, you shall, or ye shall be free indeed. When Jesus spoke these words, the people immediately responded, we have never been in bondage. But what an incredible statement. Historically, Israel had been slaves in Egypt, captives in Babylon, under Roman occupation, yet they believed they were free. Why? Because they were thinking naturally. But Jesus was speaking spiritually. Jesus wasn't talking about political freedom. He was talking about freedom from sin, freedom from guilt, condemnation, freedom from the control of the enemy. People of God, the greatest prison is not made of steel bars.
The greatest prison is the one Satan built inside the human heart. That's why you can be free politically, yet still spiritually bound. Israel deliverance from Egypt, as we have read in Exodus chapter 12 and chapter 2:14. For over 400 years, the Israelites lived in slavery. They worked under harsh masters. They cried to reach heaven. Their cries reached heaven. Then God raised up Moses. He stood before Pharaoh and declared, "Thus says the Lord, let my people go." And what Pharaoh did, he resisted. But God sent plague after plague. Finally, deliverance came. And the people walked out of Egypt. The chains were broken. The Red Sea was opened. The oppressors were defeated. Israel celebrated freedom. But hear what amazes me, people of God. Even after leaving Egypt, Egypt had not completely left them. When things became difficult, you know what they wanted? They wanted to go back. They wanted to go back because they said that we had food in Egypt. We had security in Egypt. Church, people of God, physical freedom came overnight. Mental freedom took much longer. And some people have left sin, but still think like prisoners. Some have been forgiven, yet still live under guilt. Some have been delivered, yet still live in fear. Jesus came not only to bring you out, but he came to transform and renew your mind. Jesus says, if the Son shall make you free. Notice freedom isn't something manufactured. Freedom is someone. Jesus doesn't imply or simply imply your life. He changes your life. He breaks chains that medicine cannot break. He heals wounds that time cannot heal. He gives peace that money cannot buy. He gives hope that circumstances cannot destroy. That the freedom Jesus offers isn't temporary. It is a completion. It is complete. So this morning I share with you a few points, amen, that physical freedom is valuable, but spiritual freedom is priceless. Physical freedom is valuable, but spiritual freedom is priceless. Emancipation changed history, but the God that we serve through Jesus Christ changes eternity. Governments can free your body. But only Jesus himself can free your soul. A nation can remove physical chains. Only Christ can destroy spiritual bondage. So celebrate emancipation, but don't stop there. Experience the freedom through Christ Jesus Christ, our Lord. The next point I share with you this morning is that every person is chained by something without Christ. Some chains are obvious. They may be hidden also. Can be fear, lust, bitterness, alcohol, drugs, greed, unforgiveness, depression, pride, religion without relationship. But every chain is designed to keep you from God's purpose. The devil doesn't care which chain you wear. As long as you are bound, that's all that matters to him. But Jesus came to do what? Break every chain. And then I share with you the third point. Don't go back to Egypt. Israel was freed, yet they constantly wanted to return. Why? Because freedom required faith. Bondage often feels familiar. But I want to advise you this morning, don't return to the habits God delivered you from. Don't go back to the bitterness he healed you from. Don't go back to the addiction he broke you out of. Don't go back to the life Christ died to rescue you from. It is time to walk forward. And then, last two points I share with you is that freedom requires truth. The word of the Lord says, ye shall know the truth, and the truth shall do what? Make you free. Not opinions. Not culture, not feelings, but the truth. God's word exposes lies. Truth breaks deception. Truth sets captives free. And if you're going to stay free, there's one way in which you can become free. Stay in God's word. And then lastly, freedom has a purpose. God didn't build Israel out of
out just to wander. He brought them out to worship him, to serve him, and to inherit his promises. Likewise, Jesus didn't save you merely to escape hell. He saved you today to live for his glory, because real freedom always leads to purpose. So ask yourself this morning, am I truly free? Or am I carrying invisible chains? What area of my life still needs Jesus' healing? Today, I pray that every chain that will be brought to him will be broken, because what you surrender, he can transform. I feel the presence of the Lord this morning. And someone listening this morning, you have been wearing chains nobody else can see. You have smiled while hurting. You have worshiped while carrying guilt. You have served while secretly struggling. You have convinced yourself, this is just who I am. The devil is a liar. Jesus did not die for you to remain bound. He died to set you free. Free from guilt, free from fear, free from shame, free from bitterness, free from depression, free from condemnation, free from all the things that the enemy has laid on your heart and in your mind and in your spirit. So this week, don't just celebrate what happened in history. I need you to celebrate what Jesus wants to do in your heart today. Hear ye the word of the Lord. The chains are broken. The yoke is being destroyed. The prison door is opening. The captive is being released, because whom the Son set free, come on somebody, let me say it again, whom the Son set free, I wish I could hear you this morning, whom the Son set free is what? Free indeed. The song says, once like a prison bird in prison I dwell, no freedom from my sorrows I felt, but Jesus came and listened to me. I think it says, and glory to God, he set me free. He set me free. He set me free. He broke the bounds of prison from me. I'm glory bound, my Jesus, to see. Glory be to God. He set me free. It says, now I'm climbing higher each day. Darkness of night has drifted away. My feet are planted on higher ground. And glory to God. Hallelujah. I'm homeward bound. Verse 3 says, goodbye to sin and things that conform. No one of the world shall turn me around. Daily I'm walking. I'm praying too. And glory to God. I'm going through. He set me free. Yes, he set me free. He

Set me free. Somebody ought to shout this morning. I am free. Not because I feel free, not because people say I'm free, but because Jesus has declared whom the Son set free is free indeed. So don't just celebrate emancipation. Experience liberation through Jesus Christ, our Lord. Let us pray. Father, today we thank you for the freedoms we enjoyed and the sacrifices that made them all possible. We thank you, O God, that you have given us the greatest freedom of all, and that's the freedom purchased by the blood of Jesus. Father, we thank you, O God, for every listener, and we pray that every listener carrying hidden chains will be broken this morning. Break every yoke, destroy every stronghold, set every captive free, heal the broken heart, restore wounded minds, and fill us with the joy that comes from walking in true liberty. God, I decree and I declare that whom the Son set free is free indeed. In Jesus' name we pray, amen and amen. People of God, walk in that freedom, live in that freedom, worship in that freedom, praise in that freedom, and never forget, whom the Son set free is free indeed. God bless you, and have yourself a wonderful day.

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I have set the Lord always before me. Because he is at my right hand, I shall not be moved. Therefore my heart is glad, and my glory rejoiceth. My flesh also shall rest in hope. Psalm 16, verses 8 and 9. Good morning, my devotional partners, Turks and Caicos, Bahamas, Islands of the Caribbean, those of you over in the United States, Canada, the UK, Africa, India, Dubai, and Nicaragua. I greet you this morning in the name of Jesus the Christ. This is Pastor Fulford, George Fulford, and I do pray and trust that you will be blessed this morning. Let me just greet all my listeners over in the Bahamas, Nassau, Freeport, Long Island, Mayagona, Inagua, Eleuthera, Acklands, Bimini, Exuma, Andras, and San Salvador. God bless all of you this morning as you listen in to this devotion. The subject of the message this morning: when life is impacted with these three ingredients, faith rises to a new level and confidence is restored. When life is impacted with these three ingredients, faith will rise to a new level and confidence is restored.

I wish to draw your attention this morning to Psalm 27. I read the first and second verses. David says, "The Lord is my light and my salvation. Whom shall I fear? The Lord is the strength of my life. Of whom shall I be afraid? When the wicked, even mine enemies and my foes, came upon me to eat up my flesh, they stumbled and fell." The subject of the message for this morning: when life is impacted with these three ingredients, faith will rise to a new level and confidence is restored. Father God, I bless you this evening, this morning. Oh God, I give you glory, I give you honor and praise for what you have done and even what you are doing now through the power and the presence of the Holy Spirit. Speak, Lord. I pray, oh God, my heart's desire, oh God, is that all of my listeners, Lord, will be drawn closer to you, Lord. Those who are not saved, oh God, would recognize their need to make a total surrender to you. Lord Jesus, be glorified this morning. In Jesus' name I pray. Amen and amen. When life is impacted with these three ingredients, faith will rise to a new level and confidence is restored. The Word of God provides us with answers to the many problems we go through and answers to the many questions that trouble our minds. In all truth, it could be described as a compass for life. Sadly enough, in spite of this, many people continue to ignore and intentionally reject the message of salvation. In Psalm 27, David recognized Jehovah God in three ways. These are my light, my salvation, and my strength. These came out of the experiences that he had in life. Light indicates direction and submission to the word spoken by God. Light will also expose the darkness in us. Secondly, throughout his life, Jehovah God was his salvation. Had it not been for the Lord, his life would have been taken by King Saul. Remember when King Saul threw the javelin at him? Well, listen here, God was directing and ordering, thank you, Lord, the life of David. Jehovah God also protected him from Goliath. Many of you listening to this message this morning could have been dead had not God intervened. The enemy wanted you dead. He tried all means, and thank God that God stepped in and knew that he had something for you to do. David saw in Jehovah God his strength. There were times when he was low in spirit. One occasion when Jonathan had to comfort and encourage him, when Saul had evil plans to destroy him. How many of you this morning were almost driven to a state of depression, but were comforted through the word of God? Yes, partners, God has been more than good to us. For those of you who feel like giving up, just remember that he went all the way to Calvary for you. Giving up was never on his mind as he struggled to Golgotha's hill. He thought about you. He thought about me. If he had given up, we would have no hope of eternal life. And he was prepared. He said in the Garden of Gethsemane, "Not my will, but thy will be done." Oh, yes, Lord. He loved us so much. This is why scripture says greater love has no man than this, that a man should lay down his life for his friends. And I therefore say to you, God wants to be your light. He wants to be your salvation. He wants to be your strength. He wants to be in total control of your life so that he would order your steps. And I want to encourage you, young man, young woman, how long are you going to reject the message of salvation when you know without doubt that you're going to have to stand before Jesus in judgment one day? I plead with you, give up
and let Jesus take over. How long hold you between two opinions? If you want to serve God, turn it over to Him. You cannot be serving the devil and serving God at the same time. And I pray that today will be a day of transformation, a day of victory, a day when you would surrender your life to the Lord Jesus Christ. Father God, in Jesus' name, all the glory I give to you. Speak, Lord. Save, deliver, and set free those that are in bondage. I pray that this morning, oh God, they will be delivered and set free. All the glory I give to you, Lord. I pray for those who are listening in hospital, in prison, at home. Maybe some folks are in their cars, wherever they are. Speak, Holy Spirit. Open their eyes to see that they need to redeem the time because of evil days. And I thank you for what you are doing right now. In Jesus' name, amen and amen. Ladies and gentlemen, this is your opportunity. This is your day to turn things around by surrendering to the Lord. Oh yes, God has given you a will of your own. But I pray that that will be focused on surrendering to Him. And somehow, if I could pray with you, give me a call or WhatsApp me. 649-231-2402. God bless you. In Jesus' name, amen and amen.

0: Good morning, Turks and Caicos. I'm Danae Denny, and I am back with your morning report. Today is August 4th, 2026, and in this report, I'll be bringing you the latest local news. These are the headlines. The Royal Turks and Caicos Islands Police Force gives update on homicide investigation. The moratorium on first-time work permits and visitor visas for Haitian nationals has been extended. And the Department of Culture hosts Emancipation Reenactment and Mary Prince Statue Unveiling. We have these and more coming up in this morning's report. 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
0: The Royal Turks and Caicos Islands Police Force have launched a homicide investigation following the death of a man who was shot in Q-Town Providenciales last week. The Royal Turks and Caicos Islands Police Force has confirmed that 26-year-old Josh Andrew McIntosh has died after succumbing to injuries he sustained in a shooting on July 30th. The victim had been receiving treatment at the Cheshire Hall Medical Center following the incident. Police have extended condolences to his family and loved ones. With his death, investigators have officially reclassified the case as a homicide. Officers recovered a firearm at the scene, which is now undergoing forensic examination. Detectives from the Serious Crime Unit say they are continuing witness interviews, forensic analysis, and the review of all available evidence as they work to determine the full circumstances surrounding the shooting. No arrests have been made at this time. Police say they remain committed to reducing violent crime and are continuing to work with community partners, local stakeholders, and other law enforcement agencies to prevent homicide levels from returning to those seen in previous years. Anyone with information that could assist the investigation is urged to contact 911, the Serious Crime Unit, or Crime Stoppers anonymously. The Turks and Caicos Islands government has extended its moratorium on first-time work permits in designated unskilled occupations and visitor visas for Haitian nationals for another 6 months. The extension took effect on August 1st and will remain enforced until the 31st of January 2027. The Ministry of Immigration and Border Services says the measure is intended to strengthen immigration management, regulate the labor market, and protect employment opportunities for Turks and Caicos Islanders. Existing conditions and exemptions will remain unchanged. The restriction will not apply to valid work permit holders seeking renewals where legally permitted, skilled occupations with verified labor shortages, or exceptional cases approved by Cabinet or another relevant authority. According to the Ministry Employment Services Department, assessments indicate that sectors traditionally employing significant numbers of unskilled workers continue to have sufficient labor available. The extension will allow officials to continue reviewing market conditions. Deputy Premier and Immigration Minister Honorable Jamel Robinson said that the government is committed to safeguarding the long-term interests of these Turks and Caicos Islands.
2: This government remains committed to ensuring that employment opportunities are protected for Turks and Caicos Islanders while maintaining a fair, balanced, and well-regulated labor system. The extension of this moratorium reflects our commitment to evidence-based policy decisions, responsible migration management, and safeguarding the long-term interests of these beautiful by nature Turks and Caicos Islands.
0: The policy continues as instability in Haiti drives displacement and irregular migration across the region. The International Organization for Migration reported in March that violence and instability had displaced more than 1.4 million people in Haiti. The TCI has also faced continued maritime arrivals. In May, a joint operation involving TCI and the United States authorities intercepted an overcrowded vessel carrying 240 people, claiming Haitian nationality, approximately 15 miles south of the territory. The ministry reminded employers that applications must comply with the Immigration Act, regulations, and applicable policies. The ministry says further information is available for employment services at empservices@gov.tc, borderforce@borderforce.gov.tc, or by calling 649-338-2976. Deputy Leader of the People's Democratic Movement and Leader of the Opposition, representing Saul Key, Honorable Edwin Aswood, is calling for immediate government action to address the worsening water and infrastructure crisis affecting the island. Honorable Aswood said the concerns raised by residents are serious and cannot be treated as another routine maintenance issue. He said the people of Saul Key have been without a dependable water supply for far too long. Residents cannot properly flush their toilets, wash their clothing, clean their dishes, or carry out basic household activities. This is no longer simply an inconvenience. It is a public health, sanitation, and human dignity crisis. End quote. Residents have reported that the reverse osmosis plant has been out of operation for an extended period. They have also received repeated assurances that replacement equipment was on its way, have been shipped, or already in the Turks and Caicos Islands. Despite these promises, the equipment has reportedly not reached Saul Key, while the island's water shortage tanks have now reached critically low levels. Honorable Aswood stated the residents of Saul Key have heard enough promises from this PMP government. They need to know exactly where the equipment is, when it will arrive on the island, and the date by which the RO plant will be restored to full operation. Concerns have also been raised about several government-owned water storage tanks that require repairs, as well as the serious deterioration of the canal that is necessary for drainage on the island, especially during times of hurricanes. A section of the canal reportedly damaged since October has continued to deteriorate and is now close to obstructing the proper flow of water. With the country in hurricane season, the failure to address this damage creates an additional and unnecessary danger for the community. Honorable Aswood said an unobstructed canal is critical during hurricane season. The responsible authorities have reportedly known about this damage for months. Allowing a small break to grow into a major obstruction reflects the wider failure to maintain Saul Key's essential infrastructure. Honorable Aswood is calling upon the government to immediately, 1, provide an adequate and dependable emergency supply of potable water to affected residents, 2, confirm publicly the present location and status of the replacement RO equipment, 3, provide a firm date for the full restoration of the RO plant, 4, inspect and repair all government-owned water storage tanks on Saul Key, 5, immediately clear and repair the damaged canal, 6, assess the condition of the island's roads and other neglected public infrastructure, and 7, communicate directly and regularly with residents until the problems are fully resolved. And political debate continues over the findings of Parliament's Select Committee review of the Crest Effectiveness Review of the Integrity Commission after Her Excellency Governor Delaney Daniel Selvaratnam challenged several of the committee's conclusions in a letter to House Speaker Gordon Burton. In the July 30 correspondence, the governor said the committee's report contains what she described as inaccurate or misleading statements, including unsubstantiated allegations about the role of current and former governors in the affairs of the Integrity Commission. She also questioned the report's handling of constitutional matters and called for the parliamentary record to be corrected. In the letter, the governor went on to state that the Select Committee's report wrongly suggests that the challenges facing the Integrity Commission are the result of the governor's involvement, despite providing no evidence to support that claim. She argued that the report overlooks broader issues such as legislation, resources, and governance. The governor called for the parliamentary record to be corrected, asked that future debate be based on accurate facts and constitutional principles, and requested that her office be consulted on matters relating to her constitutional responsibilities before they are brought before Parliament. The Premier and the Leader of the Opposition gave a response to her claims.
3: And Mr. Speaker, I would want to suggest that maybe in dealing with this, that we have a meeting with the Select Committee, the Governor, and the Integrity Commission all in one room, because I know that report, the information that the committee presented, they didn't pull it out of thin air. They had to come from somewhere, you know, and I have confidence in the members that they wouldn't make up anything, so they had to get the information from somewhere. So I would suggest also moving forward and dealing with this, as was stated in the letter, how do we seek in recommendations on going forward, get the committee, Integrity Commission, and the governor's office in one room, and let them go through that report, and you'll see.
4: I don't think there's anything to be gained by getting into looking in the rearview mirror and having a banter about who is right and who is wrong and who said this and who said that. I think we've adopted the report as it was laid on the table of the House, right? And the need now is to focus on moving forward. And that includes creating a separate or special provisions as to how parliamentarians are disciplined, because in other parliaments, in Westminster-style Commonwealth parliaments, of course, integrity commissions exist and reports and returns channeled through them, but in terms of disciplining members of parliament, that is done by parliament. So, as I said earlier, when this bill was brought into force, when the act was brought into force, it was a different time. There were a lot of confusion, and so we need now to grab the bull by the hand and fix it, and it's not going to be fixed by us staying in a room and having a fight about it. That can happen during a consultation period, right? And so we will have an opportunity to, as a CPA, to sit in a room to properly inform a report or drafting instructions to the Attorney General Chambers, and also, obviously, the Integrity Commission itself will have an opportunity as a stakeholder, and so with the governor's office. So I think I want to focus on us looking forward and correcting what needs to be corrected so that we have an integrity legislation that is fit for purpose, right? Because I think we can all agree, right, whether the CREST report was right or wrong, whether it left out stuff, or whether it was not as comprehensive as we would like it to be, which I think we all could agree that there is an issue with the effectiveness of the Integrity Commission.
0: The Premier then went on to discuss the Integrity Commission further and gave more recommendations for moving forward. On August 1st, the people of Grand Turk were decked out in white to participate in the Department of Culture's reenactment of the Emancipation Declaration and March, as well as the unveiling of a Mary Prince statue at Emancipation Square. The department held a ceremony where various ministers brought remarks.
5: We gather with grateful hearts to commemorate one of the most defining moments in our country's history. Emancipation Day is a celebration of freedom won. It is a solemn remembrance of the journey endured. It is an opportunity to honor those whose courage, whose sacrifice, and resilience transformed unimaginable suffering in the legacy of hope. This year's theme, Remembering the Journey, Embracing Freedom, reminds us that freedom is both our inheritance and, of course, Clubs and Cavers, our responsibility. We remember the journey not to relive the pain, but to ensure that the lessons of our past continue to shape the character of our future. But I must say, Grand Turk, it filled my heart as we walked the streets this morning. We passed the Odd Fellows Lodge. We passed the Benevolent Hall, Mary Prince Slave Quarters, and here we are today at Emancipation Square. These spaces bring back memories of the struggles of those who came before us. And today, indeed, we remember their journey as we embrace our freedom.
3: Last time I was here, I gave a history lesson on Mary Prince, and it is a good book, and I hope that they have it in the schools. When she talked about her time in Grand Terre, I spoke last time about how she said how dreaded the salt ponds were, to work in the salt ponds. And it's just fitting that we are looking at it right here today. So I want us to really remember the past. And sometimes just close your eyes and try and feel what they felt. History is not something you should only celebrate once a year. History must be preserved. History must be documented. History must be taught. Most importantly, history must be passed from one generation to another. Every day, we lose another elder. We lose another living library. Their stories cannot remain untold. We must intentionally sit with them, listen to them, record their experience, write their stories, and preserve it, preserve their wisdom before it is too late.
0: The audience then heard from Honorable Robert Hall with a reflection.
6: Those of you who studied history would recall that treacherous journey across the Atlantic. Entire families, in some cases, on a ship. Boys and men were sodomized. Women were raped. And when the men would put up a fight, they were thrown overboard to a watery grave. That has been the fate of many of our ancestors. And so they were brought to the cotton fields of America. They were brought to Bermuda, to Jamaica, Barbados, Guyana, Trinidad, where they work on the sugarcane plantations. But here in the Turks and Caicos, they worked in these very salt ponds. And in Middle Caicos, going down to North and on to Providenciales, and of course East Caicos, they worked in the cotton fields. Many have spoken about the words of Mary Prince, and so I will not don't want to be repetitive. But indeed, she spoke of working in these very salt ponds from sunrise to sunset. No time for rest or food, with cracked toes, bare feet in that salt pickle. Can you imagine that? Calloused hands, no protective gloves, and that white salt glaring in the eyes. No wonder when she was freed, and you can see the words on the wall, but what used to be the Salt Museum. 'Tis so sweet to be free. Turks and Caicos, isn't it sweet to be free?
0: We also caught up with the Director of Culture, Mrs. Odessa Forbes, to learn more about the importance of the event and future cultural preservation.
7: Well, the Department of Culture, we promised that we will ensure that Turks and Caicos Islands culture is lived, right? And the best way of doing that is, you know, putting on this these reenactments so that our younger generations, they know and they understand why we're celebrating what we're celebrating and how we celebrated it. So we were so excited to have so many persons here with us today, especially the young people, because now they have an image that they can go ahead and pass on to generations after them.
0: The Emancipation Celebration did not end there in Grand Turk. Later on in the evening, a fish fry was held at the library tennis court, where they had domino competitions and live band performances. Many residents expressed that it was a great community event, and they look forward to more cultural events in the future. That was your local news update for this morning. Now let's hear from the TCI Weather Service for your weather update.

0: Good morning, Trust in Jesus. My name is Tiffany Hanfield. Bringing you your weather report for today, August 4th, 2026, on behalf of the Turks and Caicos Islands National Weather Service. Currently at Providenciales, we have partly cloudy skies with winds out of the east at 5 knots. There's a slight to moderate risk of rip currents for the Atlantic coastal waters of the Turks and Caicos Islands. The public is advised to wear protective clothing and sunscreen and seek shaded areas while outside during peak sunshine hours, 11 a.m. to 4 p.m. As UV indices are expected to be in the very high to extreme range. Today, a tropical wave passing south of the Turks and Caicos Islands will maintain a chance of showers and thunderstorms throughout the midweek. A low 10% chance of isolated showers and possible isolated thunderstorm. Partly cloudy with a high near 91 degrees. Tonight, partly cloudy with a low around 82 degrees. Winds east to southeast at 10 to 15 knots. Seas slight to moderate wave heights of 3 feet or less near shore, building up to 4 feet offshore. Sunset today will be at 7:26 p.m. Max high tide 1:16 p.m. Low tide 6:48 this morning and tonight at 7:43. Tropical cyclone activity is not expected within the next 7 days. That was your weather report for today. Join us again tomorrow at the same time. Thank you.
1: 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This morning's report was brought to you by Century 21, Evershaw Properties. I am Danae Denny wishing you an amazing day.

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3: I've been waiting to sing this song up in here. Come on, I want you up on...

You know, as we move on, God Almighty, found another son that's been bothering me. I want him now. Oh, Lord. They tell me in Memphis, Tennessee, when they assassinated, he got killed. They tell me when they called and told Mrs. King that Dr. King had been killed. Oh, Lord. In my mind, I believe when you lose someone so dear to you, it'll make your heart bleed sometimes. But they tell me when Mrs. King got the news that Dr. King had been killed, they said that she began to hum a song that we love to sing. And this song don't only fit that occasion, but in every life, some rain gon' fall. But don't give up, because behind every dark cloud, I know the sun is gonna shine after a while. I believe the right song that would fit the occasion that day when she heard that her husband had been killed. I believe the right song would have been a song that would say these words: I'll be yours.

0: on my soul is on fire right now.
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was like home to us, no doubt. The Bush Bar with our friend Old Swinger, Red and Parker, drinking Flip and Ginger. 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

was like home to us, no doubt. The Bush Bar, with our friend Old Swinger, Red and Parker, drinking Flip and Ginger. This is the Valley, from where

The time now throughout the islands is 6 minutes after the hour of 1 o'clock. And it's time for your community calendar for today. Tuesday, the 4th of August, 2026. We only have one item up for you today on the community calendar. Attention incoming students, parents, and guardians. Join us for the H.J. Robinson High School's New Student Orientation 2026, happening on Wednesday, the 26th of August, 2026 at 9 a.m. to 12:30 p.m. at the H.J. Robinson High School's auditorium. The target audience is new students and their parents or guardians. This is your chance to get acquainted with school life at H.J. Robinson High School. Also learn about important school rules, meet the school's leadership and staff, and discover academic and extracurricular opportunities. Students will explore the campus, meet their peers, and gain valuable tips for overcoming challenges in high school. Parents will participate in a workshop focused on the crucial role they play in their child's education and get insights on how to support their child's success. All students must attend in full school uniform and be accompanied by a parent or guardian. Start your journey at H.J. Robinson's High School on the right foot. Don't miss this important day.

that's all we have for you on the community calendar for today, Tuesday, the 4th of August, 2026. You can join us again tomorrow at 7:30 a.m. for another look at the community calendar right here on Radio Turks and Caicos. The time now is 8 minutes after the hour of 1 o'clock. Stay tuned. Coming up at 1:30 p.m. will be your afternoon news major with Zoya Fetzler.

0: It is hot. There's no better way to say it. Climate change is impacting our lives every day across the globe and making it one of the greatest challenges for people and the planet. Summers are getting longer. Triple-digit heat is arriving earlier each year. And we all need to take the following heat safety protocols to protect ourselves in extreme heat. Number one, know the three types of heat-related illness: heat cramps, heat exhaustion, and heat stroke. Number two, know that hydration is key. Drink plenty of fluids, such as water or liquids with added electrolytes, to replenish what we lose as we sweat. Number three, please stay indoors. If you can help it, refrain from being outdoors during peak temperatures. If you do not have an air conditioner, visit your local community center, libraries, and cooling centers to stay cool. Number four, protect your body. Wear SPF. Utilize sunglasses and sun hats to shield yourself from sun rays. Finally, check on your community. Call or visit your neighbors, family, and friends, as well as those that live alone. While we can't change the weather, we can take the necessary precautions to keep ourselves, friends, families, and neighbors safe.
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We'll take a look at sports and the weather. Stay tuned for those stories and more.

0: course, it's the start of our short work week. I hope you all had a wonderful weekend. It's Tuesday, August 4th, 2026. Thanks for tuning in to the Nation Station, RTC 89.1 FM. I'm Zoya Fassler. We'll begin with news from the police force. Q-Town shooting victim dies. Investigation now classified as a homicide. The Royal Turks and Caicos Islands Police Force has confirmed that Josh Andrew McIntosh, who was critically injured in a shooting in Q-Town Providenciales on July 30th, 2026, has died from his injuries. McIntosh had been receiving medical treatment at the Jeshurun Medical Center following the incident, but later succumbed to his wounds. With his passing, the investigation has officially been reclassified as a homicide. Investigators confirmed that a firearm was recovered at the scene and is currently undergoing forensic examination. Detectives from the Serious Crime Unit continue to actively investigate the case. Their efforts include interviewing witnesses, conducting forensic analyses, and reviewing all available evidence to determine the circumstances surrounding the fatal shooting. Police have confirmed that no arrests have been made. The Royal Turks and Caicos Islands Police Force reaffirmed its commitment to tackling violent crime, stating that officers will continue working alongside community partners, local stakeholders, and law enforcement agencies to prevent homicide rates from returning to the levels experienced in previous years. Police are urging anyone with information that could assist with the investigation to contact 911, the Serious Crime Unit at 649-231-1842, or Crime Stoppers, where tips can be provided anonymously via telephone 1-800-8477 or the P3 app. Now, the Department of Fisheries and Marine Resource Management has introduced satellite tracking devices to improve safety at sea in the TCI. Our Damian Wilson has more.
1: More than 20 vessels across the Turks and Caicos Islands are now operating with satellite tracking devices intended to help emergency responders locate fishers and other mariners more quickly when trouble arises at sea. The Department of Fisheries and Marine Resources Management, the FMRM, has begun rolling out the solar-powered inshore vessel monitoring system, IVMS, devices as part of an initiative to strengthen maritime safety and national search and rescue capabilities. More than 40 fishers have requested the devices, which are being installed free of charge. Under the current program, participation remains voluntary. Before beginning the rollout, the department held consultations with fishers in Grand Turk, North Caicos, Middle Caicos, Providenciales, and South Caicos. The Global Star Smart One solar device automatically transmits a vessel's position approximately every 35 minutes through the Remara monitoring platform. Because it uses satellite technology, it can continue transmitting beyond the range of mobile telephone networks and VHF radio. If a signal stops or a vessel moves unexpectedly, the system can alert the monitoring team. Responders would then have access to the vessel's last verified position, course, and speed, potentially narrowing the search area and reducing the time required to locate the crew. The department stressed that the tracker supplements rather than replaces essential safety measures such as life jackets, marine radios, float plans, and responsible seamanship. South Caicos fisher David Clear said the technology could be particularly valuable for people who fish alone or operate in remote areas. If anything should happen, this device will make search and rescue efforts very, very effective. We would have a definite position as to where that vessel may be located, Claire said. FMRM Director Elwayne Pontaine said demand for fishers has exceeded the number of devices currently available.
2: We took this initiative directly to the fishing community, and the response has been outstanding. Fishers have come forward willingly in numbers beyond our devices on hand. Each unit is a lifeline. It watches a fisher's back automatically, protects the value of the catch, and gives families real confidence that a system stands behind every trip. Every vessel that joins strengthens the shield around all who go to sea.
1: Although the program is focused on fishing vessels, the department is also inviting water taxi operators, dive and tour companies, charter operators, and marine transport providers to participate. Officials said vessel location data will remain private and may be viewed only by the owner, the department, and designated authorities. The information is to be used for safety, search and rescue, lawful fisheries management, and oversight of vessel operations. The initiative also has a fisheries management component, as movement data may help officials better understand fishing activity and the distribution of species such as conch and lobster. Permanent Secretary in the Ministry of Tourism, Environment, Fisheries, and Marine Affairs, Wesley Clevo, commended the department for the rollout.
3: This program reflects the ministry's commitment to a modern, well-managed, and safe fisheries sector. It strengthens national search and rescue capabilities, supports lawful, scientific-based management, and keeps the Turks and Caicos Islands in step with international best practices. I commend the department for a rollout conducted with fishers, not at fishers.
1: According to the United Nations Food and Agricultural Organization, fishing remains one of the world's most dangerous occupations, with an estimated 32,000 fishes dying at sea annually. Small vessels operating beyond cellular coverage face heightened risk. Fisheries Minister Shivago Jolly said the investment is intended to improve the likelihood of mariners returning home safely.
4: For generations, our fishers have put food on our tables, supported our families, and helped build the economy of the Turks and Caicos Islands. One thing I know personally, coming from a household that depended on the skill of fishermen, you know, I talk about how that industry helped put clothes on my back, helped put me through school as a young man. But one thing you always remember is how impactful it was watching them leave every day, not knowing fully well that they'll return because of how dangerous of an industry it is. So every time they leave the dock, they do so knowing that the sea can be unpredictable. And that's why their safety must always be one of our highest priorities. Every fisher who leaves the dock deserves to come home. This government is investing in technology that protects lives first. The lives of the men and women whose labor on the water has sustained these islands for generations. The vessel monitoring system is about far more than technology. It's really about giving families greater peace of mind, improving our ability to respond quickly in an emergency, and ensuring that if a vessel gets into difficulty, we have a much better chance of locating and assisting those on board. We as a ministry, we're committed to building a safer, stronger, and more resilient fisheries sector. Protecting our marine resources is of the utmost importance, but protecting the people who depend on those resources is equally important. Those devices are a promise to our fishing families. When something goes wrong out there, we will know where to find you and we will come.
1: Vessel owners interested in having a device installed may contact the department at arpontaine@gov.tc or call 649-243-1996.
0: Thank you, Damien. And on Saturday, August 1st, 2026, to commemorate Emancipation Day, the Department of Culture reenacted the Emancipation Declaration. Our Danae Denny has the story.
5: On August 1st, the people of Grand Turk were decked out in white to participate in the Department of Culture's reenactment of the Emancipation Declaration and March, as well as the unveiling of a Mary Prince statue at Emancipation Square. The department held a ceremony where various ministers brought remarks.
6: We gather with grateful hearts to commemorate one of the most defining moments in our country's history. Emancipation Day is a celebration of freedom won. It is a solemn remembrance of the journey endured. It is an opportunity to honor those whose courage, whose sacrifice, and resilience transformed unimaginable suffering into the legacy of hope. This year's theme, Remembering the Journey, Embracing Freedom, reminds us that freedom is both our inheritance and, of course, Turks and Caicos, our responsibility. We remember the journey not to relive the pain, but to ensure that the lessons of our past continue to shape the character of our future. But I must say, Grand Turk, it fills my heart as we walk the streets this morning. We pass the Odd Fellows Lodge. We pass the Benevolent Hall, Mary Prince Slave Quarters, and here we are today at Emancipation Square. These spaces bring back memories of the struggles of those who came before us. And today, indeed, we remember their journey as we embrace our freedom.
7: Last time I was here, I gave a history lesson on Mary Prince, and it is a good book, and I hope that they have it in the schools. When she talked about her time in Grand Turk, I spoke last time about how she said how dreaded the salt ponds were to work in the salt ponds. And it's just fitting that we are looking at it right here today. So I want us to really remember the past and sometimes just close your eyes and try and feel what they felt. History is not something you should only celebrate once a year. History must be preserved. History must be documented. History must be taught. Most importantly, history must be passed from one generation to another. Every day, we lose another elder. We lose another living library. Their stories cannot remain untold. We must intentionally sit with them, listen to them, record their experience, write their stories, and preserve it, preserve their wisdom before it is too late.
5: The audience then heard from Honorable Robert Hall with a reflection.
8: Those of you who studied history would recall that treacherous journey across the Atlantic. Entire families, in some cases, on a ship. Boys and men were sodomized. Women were raped. And when the men would put up a fight, they were thrown overboard to a watery grave. That has been the fate of many of our ancestors. And so they were brought to the cotton fields of America. They were brought to Bermuda, to Jamaica, Barbados, Guyana, Trinidad, where they work on the sugarcane plantations. But here in the Turks and Caicos, they worked in these very salt ponds. And in Middle Caicos, going down to North and on to Providenciales, and of course East Caicos, they worked in the cotton fields. Many have spoken about the words of Mary Prince, and so I will not don't want to be repetitive. But indeed, she spoke of working in these very salt ponds from sunrise to sunset. No time for rest or food, with cracked toes, bare feet in that salt pickle. Can you imagine that? Calloused hands, no protective gloves, and that white salt glaring in the eyes. No wonder when she was freed, and you can see the words on the wall, but what used to be the Salt Museum. 'Tis so sweet to be free. Turks and Caicos, isn't it sweet to be free?
5: We also caught up with the Director of Culture, Mrs. Odessa Forbes, to learn more about the importance of the event and future cultural preservation.
9: Well, the Department of Culture, we promised that we will ensure that Turks and Caicos Islands culture is lived, right? And the best way of doing that is, you know, putting on this reenactments so that our younger generations, they know and they understand why we're celebrating what we're celebrating and how we celebrated it. So we were so excited to have so many persons here with us today, especially the young people, because now they have an image that they can go ahead and pass on to generations after them.
5: The Emancipation celebration did not end there in Grand Turk. Later on in the evening, a fish fry was held at the library tennis court, where they had domino competitions and live band performances. Many residents expressed that it was a great community event, and they look forward to more cultural events in the future.
0: Thank you so much, Denise. August 1st marked the 1834 date when the British Slavery Abolition Act took effect across parts of the British Empire, widely observed in Canada and Caribbean nations. That was Local News Regional is up next.

Cuba suffered its sixth nationwide power grid collapse of 2026 late Sunday night, plunging the entire island of approximately 10 million people into total darkness. The state-run utility Union Electrica reported a total shutdown of the national power system at 10:43 p.m. on August 2nd, wiping out early restoration progress and aggravating an already severe humanitarian crisis. This blackout marks the sixth total failure this year, following two nationwide grid collapses in March and three in July. Early on Monday, authorities successfully re-energized a few transmission substations to restore power to a fraction of Havana. However, CNN reported that subsequent thunderstorms severely disrupted these power restoration efforts. Even when the national system is functional, daily energy deficits exceed 60%, forcing citizens to endure rolling blackouts that last more than 20 hours a day. The complete breakdown of the Cuban electrical system is the result of what is described as a compounding perfect storm of political and economic pressures. The crisis severely escalated following a strict U.S. energy blockade enacted in January of 2026. This targeted international shipments, cutting Cuba off from its primary oil supplier, Venezuela, and halting alternative imports from Mexico. Cuba's thermal generating plants are decades old, operating well past their intended lifespans without the hard currency required to purchase critical spare parts. The island has virtually exhausted its reserves of diesel and fuel, causing its largest power plants to cycle offline. The continuous lack of electricity has paralyzed public transit, forced the postponement of tens of thousands of essential hospital surgeries, and caused widespread food spoilage. To escape suffocating summer heat inside homes without fans or air conditioning, thousands of residents have resorted to sleeping outdoors along Havana's Seaside Boulevard. And a record-breaking cohort of 48 St. Lucian students recently received their official scholarship documents to pursue higher education in Taiwan. This group marks the largest cohort of St. Lucian students ever to depart for Taiwan in a single year, highlighting the strengthening educational partnership between the two nations. The group achieved full gender balance for the first time, consisting of exactly 24 young men and 24 young women. Students will pursue higher education across five key areas. Those are engineering and technology, business and management, medicine and public health, agriculture, disaster management, and environment. The students are distributed across three distinct levels of higher education: 28 students for bachelor's degrees, 18 students for master's degrees, and 2 students for doctoral degrees. St. Lucian Minister of Education Honorable Danny Butcher expressed profound gratitude to Taiwan for its long-standing partnership, emphasizing that the knowledge gained overseas will significantly benefit St. Lucia's socio-economic and national development upon the students' return. The scholars are scheduled to depart for Taiwan in late August. Upon arrival, they will join an active community of approximately 200 St. Lucian students already studying in Taiwan. The Taiwan Scholarship Program in St. Lucia was officially established in 2007 with more than 350 students benefiting to date. The formative years 2007 to 2015, the initial cohorts generally ranged from 5 to 15 students per year, as the bilateral desk framework was established between the two nations following the reestablishment of diplomatic ties. The expansion phase from 2016 through 2022, as returnee alumni began showcasing their success in St. Lucia's local workforce, awareness grew, and annual cohort numbers steadily rose. In 2023, 39 applicants were selected from a competitive pool of 155 applications. In 2024, 35 applicants. In 2025, 44 applicants. Now in 2026, the historic high of 48 applicants. That was Regional News. World News is up next.

Federal Aviation Administration, or FAA, has approved the Boeing 737 MAX 7 for commercial service, marking a significant milestone for the aircraft manufacturer nearly a decade after the aircraft was first introduced. The certification clears the smallest member of Boeing 737 MAX family to begin commercial operations following years of delays caused by safety concerns, technical issues, and increased regulatory scrutiny. According to the FAA, the approval follows extensive testing, design modifications, and a comprehensive review of the aircraft's safety systems. The certification process was prolonged in the wake of the fatal crashes involving two Boeing 737 MAX 8 aircraft in Indonesia and Ethiopia in 2018 and 2019, which claimed 346 lives and prompted a worldwide grounding of the MAX fleet. In response to those tragedies, the FAA implemented major changes to its aircraft certification process and said that its oversight of Boeing will continue even after the MAX 7 enters service. Before granting approval, regulators required Boeing to introduce several safety enhancements, this including updated flight control software, improved cockpit alert systems, and a redesigned engine anti-ice system to reduce the risk of overheating. The FAA also confirmed that safety inspectors will remain at Boeing manufacturing facilities to monitor production standards, evaluate the company's safety management system, and oversee its overall safety culture. The Boeing 737 MAX 7 is expected to serve primarily on short and medium-haul routes. Several airlines, including Southwest, have already placed orders for the aircraft and are expected to begin adding it to their fleets following delivery. That was World News Sports is up next.

court of tennis on Monday, August 3rd, 2026, 21-year-old Alexandra Ayala made history by becoming the first player from the Philippines to win a WTA Tour-level singles title, defeating world number 3 and top-seeded Jessica Pegula in the final of the Mubadala DC Open. The weather disrupted women's singles final in Washington, D.C. was a grueling two-day affair due to persistent rain. After losing the first set on Sunday and trailing before play was suspended, Ayala returned on Monday with unstoppable momentum. Ayala clinched the match by rattling off 9 consecutive game victories, culminating in a dominant final set 6-0 against Pegula. The young tennis star took home $252,000 in prize money for securing her maiden WTA 500 title. Ayala's historic victory capped off an incredible week where she single-handedly took down the tournament's top 3 seeds and multiple Grand Slam champions. In the round of 32, she defeated reigning Olympic gold medalist Zheng Qinwen. In the round of 16, she swept defending DC Open champion Leila Fernandez. In the quarterfinals, overpowered world number 10 and second seed Elena Svitolina. In the semifinals, dismantled former world number 1 and 4-time Grand Slam champion Naomi Osaka. And in the finals, she rallied past world number 3 and top seed Jessica Pegula. Following this milestone victory, which extended her 2026 winning streak against top 10 opponents to 5 matches, Ayala rises to a career high, world number 20 in the official WTA rankings. This solidifies her position as the highest-ranked Filipino tennis player in history. And the 2026 Commonwealth Games recently concluded in Glasgow, Scotland, having taken place from July 23rd to August 2nd, 2026. Glasgow stepped in to host after Victoria, Australia, withdrew to rising costs. The Commonwealth Games featured 215 medal events across 10 sports in compact, indoor, and existing venues to reduce spending. Australia completely dominated the final standings of the 2026 Commonwealth Games in Glasgow, capturing 70 gold medals, 45 silver, 56 bronze, and 171 total medals. Second in the medal standings was England with a total of 110 medals, 29 gold, 45 silver, and 36 bronze. In third place was Canada with a total of 19 gold, 21 silver, 23 bronze, for a total of 63 medals. The 2026 Commonwealth Games also delivered several historic athletic achievements, pioneering medal milestones, and groundbreaking organizational firsts that reshaped the future of the multi-sport event. A few of those highlights include Emma Finucane's quadruple gold. The Welsh cyclist became the first sprint cyclist in history to win 4 track gold medals at a single Commonwealth Games, sweeping the team sprint, individual sprint, 1,000-meter time trial, and Keirin. Dominica's first gold. Fresh off her Olympic success, Thea Lafond-Gadsen won Dominica's first-ever Commonwealth Games gold medal in the women's triple jump, leading a full Caribbean sweep of the podium. India's distance running double, Gulveer Singh, scripted a major first for Indian athletics, becoming the first Indian athlete to win Commonwealth medals in the men's 10,000 meters silver and 5,000 meter bronze. Organizers reported ticket sales of 434,000 in person and nearly 500 million social media views globally. The baton has now officially been passed to Ahmedabad, India, which will host the centenary edition in 2030. That was sports. The weather forecast is up next. For the general situation, a ridge of high pressure is maintaining generally stable and breezy conditions across the Turks and Caicos Islands. However, abundant atmosphere

Thunderstorms through midweek. Tuesday's forecast, a low 10% chance of isolated showers and thunderstorm activity expected. Mostly cloudy skies with a high near 91. Tuesday night, partly cloudy skies with a low around 82. Winds are east to the southeast at 10 to 15 knots. Seas are slight to moderate with wave heights of 3 feet or less, building up to 4 feet offshore. Sunrise at 6:22 a.m., sunset 7:26 p.m., high tide 12:37 a.m. and 1:16 p.m., low tide at 6:48 a.m. and 7:43 p.m. Then Wednesday's forecast, a low 20 to 30% chance of shower activity, partly cloudy skies with a high near 90 degrees. Wednesday night, a low 10 to 20% chance of isolated showers, partly cloudy skies with a low around 82. Winds are easterly at 10 to 15 knots. Seas are slight to moderate with wave heights of 3 feet or less, building up to 4 feet offshore. Sunrise will be at 6:23 a.m., sunset at 7:26 p.m., high tide at 1:27 a.m. and 2:15 p.m., low tide at 7:38 a.m. and 8:49 p.m. And for your tropical weather outlook, tropical cyclone activity is not expected during the next 7 days. That wraps up the weather forecast.

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Atrium, Duke Street, Grand Turk. 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Well, you can have it your way at Keiko's Cafe. Come and try out our new menu item.

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0: it is hot. There's no better way to say it. Climate change is impacting our lives every day across the globe and making it one of the greatest challenges for people and the planet. Summers are getting longer. Triple-digit heat is arriving earlier each year. And we all need to take the following heat safety protocols to protect ourselves in extreme heat. Number one, know the three types of heat-related illness: heat cramps, heat exhaustion, and heat stroke. Number two, know that hydration is key. Drink plenty of fluids, such as water or liquids with added electrolytes, to replenish what we lose as we sweat. Number three, please stay indoors. If you can help it, refrain from being outdoors during peak temperatures. If you do not have an air conditioner, visit your local community center, libraries, and cooling centers to stay cool. Number four, protect your body. Wear SPF. Utilize sunglasses and sun hats to shield yourself from sun rays. Finally, check on your community. 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While we can't change the weather, we can take the necessary precautions to keep ourselves, friends, families, and neighbors safe.
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2: Hello and welcome to NewsHour from the BBC World Service. Coming to you live from London, I'm Regina Vaidyanathan. The sound of Ukrainian drones as they hit targets in Russia. Overnight into Tuesday, Kyiv struck Russian warehouses belonging to Wildberries, the country's largest online retailer, known as the Russian Amazon. At least five people were killed and 10 wounded in what's the latest in a series of attacks on Wildberries. Well, Kyiv says the depots supply the Russian military, something Moscow denies. In recent weeks, the war has been getting ever closer to ordinary Russians. Just a day earlier, as people sunbathed and swam in the sea, a Ukrainian drone crashed into a beach in southern Russia, killing seven people, including three children, and injuring 58, according to Russian officials. Well, our correspondent, Steve Rosenberg, our Russia editor,

0: to Wildbricks, Russia's largest online retailer. And this fits into a pattern, because since last month, Ukrainian drones have attacked a whole string of warehouses belonging to Wildbricks. It seems to be an attempt to disrupt the operations of a really big Russian company that is used by so many people here. You know, tens of millions of Russians buy things online via Wildberries, and hundreds of thousands of Russians try to sell things through Wildberries.
1: So there's a sense now that ordinary Russians are really feeling the impact of the conflict. Would you say in a greater way?
0: Much more than before, certainly. I mean, you know, a couple of years ago, if I was speaking to people on the street about the impact of the war on their lives, you know, so many people said to me, well, you know, the war is... It's something happening so far away. It doesn't affect us. It's happening on television. Today, the message is very different. You know, long-range Ukrainian drone strikes on Russian oil facilities, for example, they sparked a summer fuel shortage in many parts of Russia, so Russians felt it. These attacks on Wildberries warehouses, that is disrupting that major company, Russians are feeling that. And also, you know, 4.5 years into this war, so many people now tell me, when you speak to them, you know, we know someone, we know a neighbour or one of our relatives who was killed fighting in Ukraine. So in many different ways, yes, people are feeling the effects of this war.
1: And is that changing public perception and opinion in any way?
0: Well, that's a really good question. One thing I've noticed is that Russians are very good at adapting to a changing situation. And I think we're seeing that now. The other thing that comes through when you speak to Russians is this sense of, well, we're powerless. You know, we don't like the situation, but there's nothing that we can do to change it. And I get the feeling that many people are just waiting, hoping for the situation to change. But, you know, there is no sense when you speak to people that they have the power to influence what is happening, or to influence their government. And certainly, although it's clear that many people would like this so-called special military operation to be over, and many people talk about, let's sit down and negotiate, Vladimir Putin gives the impression of someone who is determined to push on. There's no sign of compromise at the moment from the Kremlin leader. He seems determined to carry on the war until he achieves what he considers to be victory for Russia.
1: That's the BBC's Russia editor, Steve Rosenberg, in Moscow for us. Well, to discuss the Ukrainian strategy, we're joined now by a former deputy defence minister of Ukraine, retired Major General Vladimir Havrilov. Welcome to NewsHour, Major General. Are we seeing a deliberate change of tactics and strategy by Ukraine?
2: Hello. First of all, I would like just to stress that Russia has been destroying Ukrainian infrastructure and logistics from the very beginning of the invasion in 2022. Ukraine was not able to respond to this due to lack of deep strike and middle strike capabilities. It took for us 3 years to acquire some local domestic solutions and also some partner solutions to have that capability. And from 2026, we started to manufacture in numbers deep strike and middle strike capability, which gave us an instrument to reach Russian targets deep in the territories and to start causing some painful damages to the oil infrastructure, defense industry, and also this retail type companies who are related to the supplying mm-hmm. of military items to Russian.
1: And I just want to say, I mean, Russia says that Wildberries is not related to any military supplies at all. We know that it is the Amazon of Russia. Some would wonder why you are targeting Wildberries in particular. What would your response be to that?
2: First of all, Wildberries is the number one in size marketplace in Russia. We know that. And until recent, they had a separate chapter on the list of the items they sell, which was named Everything for Special Military Operation. And you can buy from this marketplace a lot of stuff, starting from small drones to spare parts for Russian military. And we advised Wildberries many times to be careful with that, to pay attention to that. They didn't respond

0: That's why they are becoming a legitimate target, because they supply through their marketplace a lot of stuff to the special military operation units, which are taking the part in the war in Ukraine.
1: So you say that's a legitimate target, but we are seeing civilian casualties. We've seen civilian casualties on the latest strike on a wild berries associated with that. And of course, the strike which hit a beach.
0: Ukraine, we are just following all international laws related to the war. We understand it. We never target specifically civilian population. Of course, time to time, as a collateral damages, it could be for civilians who are close to the military installations, also close to the areas.
1: So on a beach when they're sunbathing?
0: Beach is located in the area of eastern part of Black Sea. There are a lot of naval bases, Russian Navy. And so I understand that one of the Ukrainian drones, which was targeted to the Russian some kind of infrastructure there, was shot down by Russian air defense, and we can hear it very clear from the coverage, and it crashed to the beach.
1: So you regret the number of civilian casualties on that occasion?
0: Of course, we regret of any casualties of civilians who are becoming hostages of this war, which Putin started almost 4.5 years ago.
1: Okay, thank you very much for sharing your thoughts. That's retired Major General Vladimir Havrilov. It's been 10 months since the US brokered a ceasefire between Israel and Hamas, and the peace plan has yet to deliver much of its promise. Last week, President Trump announced a deal between his Board of Peace and Hamas on disarmament, but Israeli forces have continued their deadly strikes on Gaza. Life remains bleak for most people in the territory who still live in tent camps or in the rubble of half-destroyed homes. But in the most trying circumstances, some are hoping to connect to the outside world and make a living using their laptops. Israel imposes tight restrictions on foreign journalists entering Gaza, so our Middle East correspondent Yolan Nell has been speaking online to local tech workers.
2: I lost all of my equipment, I lost my house, I lost my office, and I was thinking that is the end of the world here in Gaza.
3: Mahran Bayed, his wife and three young children now live in a tent in Gaza City. Despite his ruined surroundings, he's one of thousands of well-educated Gazans trying to make a living online, coding and programming.
2: I can work here in Gaza, anything that is in freelancing work, starting from mobile application for iPhone, Android, Flutter, to websites, even ads. So anything that can be worked from remotely, we can do it here in Gaza.
3: With Gaza's economy all but destroyed and 80% of people with no income, NGOs see the potential of remote work to fill a desperate need.
4: Yeah, it's really critical. I mean, we talk about it now as sort of a digital lifeline, right? This idea that if you have a laptop, if you have a working internet connection, you can work and earn income.
3: Nicole Hark is country director for the American NGO Mercy Corps, which is trying to help Gazans, focusing on training, getting contacts for freelancers, and supporting the new independent co-working spaces that are popping up in Gaza City and elsewhere.
4: It's really critical to help people get back to work. They don't want to be dependent on aid. They're not looking to sit there and do nothing, right? But it's really finding a safe space and finding something that's affordable and that continues to have consistent electricity and internet is shockingly, incredibly difficult.
3: These hubs have generators and solar panels to provide power and a better internet connection, while most of the population is still living in tents.
5: So let's start with AI engineering. I got these two questions from an engineer, and actually I stuck.
3: Wala Validis is a 24-year-old computer software engineer and her family's main breadwinner. Today, she's talking to one of her mentors based in California's Silicon Valley.
5: I have lots of international mentors who not just help me in the technical skills, also in the soft skills, also in the mental health. And my mental health, it's not in zero, it's in minus. So, if you want to complete, despite all of these struggles and circumstances, Or do you want to just like wait for a miracle to happen, or wait for something to happen, and absolutely it will not happen if you don't do anything.
3: Walat has recently got a full-time job with a Dubai-based company. With almost daily bombings, as Israel says it's continuing to target Hamas, safety is still a big concern. And there are plenty of other challenges for tech-savvy Gazans to overcome. As well as the unstable electricity and internet, banking restrictions make it difficult to be paid. Mahran is finding it hard to get his laptop screen repaired at this makeshift workshop. There are tight Israeli restrictions on what comes into Gaza, including computer parts, because Israel sees them as having a possible military use.
2: This test is very hard for us, but we are trying to survive. We are trying to say thanks God for what we can do and we start our life again.
3: Gaza's wider recovery may be at a standstill, and yet its tech workers give a glimpse of a brighter possible future.
1: That's Yolan Nell in Jerusalem. You can hear more on that story in Crossing Continents on assignment on the BBC World Service as well. You're listening to the BBC World Service and this is NewsHour. Coming up, we hear from one of the writers who's turned the chronic and painful medical condition endometriosis into a musical comedy with a serious message.
6: Patients themselves don't know about the symptoms to look for to ask their doctor about. This is a chronic, systemic, full body disease that affects every part of your life. And we thought if we can just get some more people aware of it, that we would be doing our mission.
1: We'll have that coming up in about half an hour. A reminder of some of the other headlines we are watching this hour. Oil companies have reported record profits as the Iran war continues, and a mass funeral has taken place in Gaza for more than 100 people whose bodies have been recovered from rubble nearly 3 years after they were killed in an Israeli attack. There's plenty more headlines as well on the BBC News website. This is Regini Vaidyanathan with NewsHour coming to you live from the BBC in London. In recent months, dozens of people have been killed across Pakistan-administered Kashmir in violent clashes between security officials and protesters from the group Joint Awami Action Committee, or the JAAC. Well, the BBC is the first media organisation to gain access to the city at the heart of the protests, Rawalakot. With the internet cut and roads blocked, getting information has been difficult. Our Pakistan correspondent Caroline Davies reports from Islamabad about what the team on the ground has found.
7: Despair in the makeshift clinic. Shafkat Hussain came in with low vital signs, a gunshot wound to the chest. But his friends clasped his hand at his bedside, the sheets stained with the blood of the previous patients, and hoped until he passed.
8: We only asked for affordable flour, electricity and our basic rights. Instead, our brothers are being killed. Why are live bullets being fired at us?
7: Like many in Rawalakot, Shafkat had been protesting for weeks. They started in June, led by the Joint Awami Action Committee, or JAAC, a group of local activists that have grown in influence since they formed in 2023. The authorities say the JAAC want to disrupt the ongoing regional elections, that they are armed, and that the authorities won't tolerate the march. There was a crackdown, leaving dozens dead, and violent clashes spread across Pakistan-administered Kashmir. Some security officers have died, but most casualties are protesters. Getting inside Rawalakot is difficult. Roads are blocked or guarded. The internet and phone signal cut. It's meant it's nearly impossible to know what is happening. When the team arrive, they find family after family mourning loved ones they say were shot dead in the protests. This woman lost her only son.
9: He said martyrdom is a great honor. He fought for what was right. He never lived as a slave.
7: And this man, his brother.
10: He was the youngest in the family and was loved by everyone. It is a great loss for us. At the same time, I feel proud that he gave his life while standing up for the rights of the people. He was not fighting or attacking anyone.
7: Protesters don't trust the local hospitals, scared they'll be arrested, instead going to makeshift clinics. The doctor running it says they struggle to keep up.
11: We have enough supplies to provide first aid. We can stop bleeding, clean and dress wounds, and remove superficial bullets. But patients with serious injuries to the chest, abdomen, head, or other vital organs need advanced hospitals. Even major hospitals would struggle if many such patients arrived at the same time.
7: He says they've treated around 50 to 60 critically injured patients in the last week, and that he personally treated 15 to 20 with gunshot wounds. Most, he says, were under 40 years old. The authorities have said security forces did not fire on peaceful protesters, but that law enforcement acted against individuals who were involved in attacks on law enforcement personnel, threatened public safety, or obstructed lawful authority. They say it's not true that protesters have been arrested in hospital. The authorities accuse the JAAC of being foreign-funded terrorists, and the group has been banned. The JAAC maintain they are peaceful, but we asked one of their core committee, Umar Nazir, about the deaths of security officers.
12: Look, perhaps a death did occur. I will not comment on that. However, I believe that certain elements who are under their control were infiltrated into our ranks.
7: They did not provide us with evidence on this. The authorities say the JAA a disinformation campaign against them. Protests they observed. Today, they're open, but there are more protests planned.
1: That's the BBC's Caroline Davies reporting from Islamabad there. It's one of the world's toughest endurance challenges. The Via Alpina is a trail across the Alps spanning 2,000 kilometres over eight different countries with 116 stages. Ultra runner Sophie Woods has become the fastest person to ever run it, completing it in just 29 days. Well, the course has an elevation equivalent to climbing Mount Everest 12 times, going through Slovenia, Austria, Germany, Liechtenstein, Switzerland and France before ending on the Mediterranean coast in Monaco. Well, 42-year-old Sophie began the marathon on the 4th of July in Italy, and she finished on Saturday night. She's been telling me about the challenge.
13: Every day was tough, just really tough. You know, I think when we first planned it, I actually expected to move faster than I did. The terrain was a lot more technical than I was expecting, and we faced quite a few sort of crises along the way.
1: I mean, you talk about some of the challenges there. Of course, Europe is going through a heat wave at the moment. What sort of extreme weather conditions did you personally encounter on your run?
13: Oh, so we had two heat waves, which was awesome. I think it probably got up to about 37 degrees, which is a lot when you're at altitude running. And then we also had some storms to contend with. And then there were just all sorts of things, like the van had, you know, a flat tire at one point. We had to deal with huge swarms of bugs, and it was a challenging time, not to mention the fact that there were wildfires happening at the same time that we had to actually divert away from because the route went right through them.
1: And how do you prepare for something like this?
13: I've been running ultramarathons for the last decade. I've run in some of the most incredible races around the world, and I think that really prepares you. It's spending long days out by yourself, learning how to be strong and capable and in the mountains and have skills to effectively save yourself in, you know, these sorts of conditions. It's something that you build over years of experience. But leading into this, I was very aware that my body was going to take a pretty big hit. And so I was focusing a lot on my strength work, on making sure that I was eating like really well and making sure that I started with as many stores as I could.
1: You've spoken in the past, haven't you, Sophie, about some of the fertility challenges you faced as well and how some of that in some ways inspired you to take on this challenge. I wonder if you could share more about that as well.
13: Yeah, I mean, going through trying to get pregnant and IVF whilst also being an ultra runner is a really contradictory sort of thing. You're so used to getting your body to do what you ask it to do. And then all of

0: of a sudden, it just won't cooperate. And coming to terms with the fact that we weren't going to have a child has been really, really difficult for me. And so this kind of, I guess I fell out of love with my body and out of love with my sport. And this has really reignited that passion again, because my body's amazing. She's just done the most incredible thing for me. And I've had the most amazing adventure, which is why I got into the sport in the first place, was to have adventures in incredible environments.
1: And how do you mentally prepare for this? You've spoken about the physical preparation.
0: The mental side of it is really important. And I think that I have really practiced this through my years of racing, of just, I just keep moving. No matter what happens, I just keep moving. Like the urge to stop, there is always going to be that little voice in your head being like, oh, just have a wee seat. Why not? There's one there. You know, nothing grows in the comfort zone. So you just got to keep moving forward. And I think if you practice that enough, it just becomes conditioning. And also the fact that I had so many people out there supporting me and cheering me on, like that is invaluable, to know that no matter what time of day I was out on the trail, if it was the middle of the night, there were people somewhere in the world checking on my little dot, making sure that I was still moving.
1: Sophie Woods inspiring us all there. Welcome back to NewsHour. Europe spent this summer trying to buy its way out of the heat. Air conditioner exports from China into the European Union hit nearly $3.8 billion in the first half of this year. That's up more than 40% on last year. Many shops across the continent have sold out and prices are climbing. Business Daily's Sam Fenwick has been following the money chain behind Europe's aircon boom.
2: This is a queue outside a discount supermarket in Paris one morning in July. The queue goes round the building. They're not there for freshly baked bread. They're there for a box with a fan in it. Within minutes, the shelves are empty. There are scuffles in the aisles and fights break out, and this footage goes viral. Only about a fifth of European homes have air conditioning at all. In Northern Europe, it's more like one in ten. But France alone has had four heat waves since May. Nicolas Leger is a retail analyst at Nielsen IQ in France. He says 4.6 million fans and air conditioners were sold in France between January and June, double last year, three times the figure of 4 years ago. But then the stock ran out.
3: This year, the average price spent by buyers has increased by 10%. Sometimes you have no choice.
2: Most of Europe's air conditioning is made in China. Midea is one of the biggest manufacturers. It sold out of portable units in June. The problem isn't making them, it's getting them here. By sea from southern China takes 2 to 3 months with customs. So a unit ordered when the heat wave starts arrives after the summer's over. Tobias Strobel is Midea's head of innovation for Europe.
4: We transported some 1,000 units by train. We will not make much margin, but at least we can provide some of the porters because of this big demand.
2: Air conditioners put on a freight train across Asia because the ships are too slow. And then you switch the thing on, and everybody switches theirs on at the same time. Dr. Chris Roslow is a senior analyst at the energy think tank Ember.
5: The most intense heat wave so far happened in late June. And in the evening period, especially, the grids came under quite a lot of pressure. So we had, in France, power prices spiked above 300 euros per megawatt hour. In Belgium, we actually saw a spike up to 900 euros. And just for context, power prices are typically around 50 to 100 euros. So this is several multiples above normal.
2: The bigger cost is what comes next, because this isn't a one-off summer. Professor Diana Ulget-Vorseps is vice chair of the Intergovernmental Panel on Climate Change.
6: By 2030, the International Energy Agency projects cooling will add more new demand to our electricity than artificial intelligence. You can imagine it's really very massive.
2: Europe's energy regulator says the amount being invested in the grid needs to double if energy needs are to be met.
1: That's Sam Fenwick reporting there. 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You can go to bbc.com or wherever you get your BBC podcast. You're listening to NewsHour. I'm Regini Vaidyanathan, and this is NewsHour, coming to you live from the BBC. The issue of migration remains high on the agenda across Europe. A short while ago, EU interior ministers wrapped up an emergency meeting just days after tens of thousands of Moroccans entered the Spanish territory of Ceuta. European Commissioner for Internal Affairs and Migration, Magnus Brunner, said after that meeting, ministers supported Spain and praised Europe's handling of migration.
7: By every measure, Europe has not had this much control over illegal migration in decade. But of course, the events from Ceuta, that's also pretty clear, show that that dramatic images beat actually the best statistics.
1: Well, the sudden surge of migrants, around 70,000 into Ceuta, a North African exclave which is part of Spain, led to tensions between Madrid and some of its allies. Italy temporarily suspended its Schengen arrangement with Spain, even though Ceuta is not part of the Schengen open borders area within the EU. Well, that meeting has now wrapped up, as we said. So let's speak to the BBC's Nick Beak, who's been watching developments in Brussels. So, Nick, what came out of that meeting? Because as we said just then, there have been some tensions in recent days between European member states over this.
8: Hi, Regina. Yes, well, it does seem that all the main parties here are downplaying any sort of row among the member states. And, you know, that is a massive departure from the past 3 or 4 days, where there has been a bitter disagreement between some of those key countries. You mentioned Italy really going for Spain. And over the weekend, we had 22 countries, including Italy, writing this letter suggesting that the policies of the Madrid government had acted as a sort of pull factor for some of the tens of thousands of mainly young men who tried to get to Ceuta last week. They were suggesting that the whole sort of integrity of the borderless Schengen zone within the European Union was at threat because of what the Spanish were doing. And today, I mean, the language is really different. You've got Denmark and the and Italy suggesting that they're satisfied with Spain, and that really they're all in this together. And I suspect, Regina, what's happened here is that governments across Europe have seen how hard right and far right parties really sort of leapt on the extraordinary issues we saw last week. And also the suggestion that a lot of Russian disinformation was really amplifying what was being reported online. And also a suggestion that in the first place, this surge was caused by some sort of internet hoax that was telling people to try and make this journey because they might well get a Spanish passport, which of course was simply not true.
1: And Spain have said, haven't they, Nick, that they've already returned to Morocco 70,000 of the 72,000 migrants who reached Ceuta.
8: Yes, and I mean, Ceuta is a place where, obviously, right on the tip of northern Africa, it's not in the Schengen zone. It's separated by the Strait of Gibraltar, so you've got 25 kilometres or so of seas separating that city, a Spanish city, from the Spanish mainland. But yet there was such a large reaction to this. And in terms of, you know, how the governments play it from now on in, you really got the feeling that prime ministers and presidents across Europe felt they had to say something, because immigration for so many electorates is a really crucial, important issue. We know that. It's one that the hard right have been picking up votes on. And so a lot of politicians felt compelled to speak. And I think now, in the cold light of day, there's been a dialing down of the temperature.
1: Nick Beak in Brussels, thank you very much. Well, I'm joined now by Emmanuel Loperfido, an MP with Italian Prime Minister Giorgia Meloni's Brothers of Italy party, and the Secretary of the Foreign Affairs Committee in the Italian Chamber of Deputies. Welcome to NewsHour, Mr. Loperfido. Do you think that things have dialed down now? Hello there.
9: Sorry.
1: Hello there. I'll ask you the question again. Have things dialed down now? Is Italy less angry and frustrated with Spain than it was a few days ago?
9: No, but with Spain, we are friends, historical friends. We were not angry with us. We just were asking responsibility, because when you are a member of the European Union, it is necessary responsibility and firm control on the borders, because when there is a Schengen agreement, and you are in your country, you feel safe if you know that everybody is doing what they have to do. They accomplish to the security control on the border. In that case, it was really clear that Spain was not identifying who was entering the European Union, because Ceuta, it is true, it is an exclave in Africa, but it is inside Spain, so it is in European Union.
1: So are you now satisfied with the way things are? I mean, Spain now saying it's already returned 70,000 people back to Morocco.
9: Yeah, we saw that Spain reacted firmly, and now it was important, the meeting that was done by the interior ministers of the European Union, saying that if there is a responsibility from every country, there will be also solidarity. And the main thing is that we have to strengthen the European Union external borders, and we have to make return more effective, intensify the fight against migrant smuggling, reinforce the partnership with the third countries. So, and we have also to coordinate the communication. In this way, we will be sure that we will be able to help who is seeking for asylum and it is entitled to have it. And we will be able to send back who is trying to enter illegally in the European Union.
1: So do you now no longer think Spain should be suspended from the Schengen?
9: We don't know yet how many illegal people entered in Ceuta last week. So it is better to control also, because we know that between the migration flows, there are also some members that could be, as it happens.
1: Can I ask you this? Spanish ambassador criticised Italy for amplifying false claims, saying that suggestions that it grants EU citizenship to people simply wrong, because the programme provides legal residency to migrants, but it does not confer Spanish nationality. So any of those people who'd come to Ceuta wouldn't have necessarily got nationality anyway.
9: Yeah, but I know that we have been criticized, but finally, the day after the critics that we gave to Spain, they reacted immediately, sending the troops there and raising 500 meters of walls, meaning that probably the critics were correct in front of a wrong attitude to face illegal migration coming from Morocco, from the south, the African areas.
1: I mean, Spain says, though, that it is clear that in no way was the Schengen area compromised. That's what Spain has said today after those meetings.
9: Yeah, we are glad to hear that. We also know that from Ceuta, there are some illegal boats arriving to Spanish coast. That means that after that, they are able to go everywhere, to the north or to the Mediterranean area. But after this meeting, we are sure that we are going to cooperate better and better. So I think that it was a good step for the European Union in order to know that facing illegal migration, it is a common target. And we have to coordinate our action. And if somebody is asking for solidarity, has also to be responsible. And these are two way of acting. It will be done a correct job to support asylum to the people that need asylum, and also to tackle the illegal migration.
1: Okay.
10: Levels, having coworkers or a family that won't talk to you about important things. A lot of people can relate to that as well. And honestly, it's just a terrific musical. The songs are incredibly catchy. You'll be singing them for days afterwards. They get stuck in your head. It's a fantastic time. Like I said, it's a really funny piece of theater too. So even if you're not interested in the medical side of it, I think it's got something for everyone.
1: That's Maria Bartholdi, one of the co-writers of Endometriosis, the musical, which opens this weekend in Edinburgh. That ends this edition of NewsHour. I'm Regina Vaidyanathan from the team and myself. Thanks to all of you for listening.

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The Big South. 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Kicking things off on August 28th with the South Caicos Sound Clash. Bahamas' King Dino goes head-to-head with one of TCI's very own. Who will take the crown? You don't want to miss it. Then on August 29th, it's the main event. 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
0: Rocking the country.

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Kicking things off on August 28th with the South Caicos Sound Clash. Bahamas' King Dino goes head-to-head with one of TCI's very own. Who will take the crown? You don't want to miss it. Then on August 29th, it's the main event. 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
2: 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Keep it

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You look good, you looking for a job. But for the people who say, yeah, listen, it ain't me, I ain't the one.

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Listeners, it's the start of our short work week. I hope you all had a wonderful weekend. It's Tuesday, August 4th, 2026. 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I'm Zoya Fassler. We'll begin with news from the police force. Q

0: Following forensic examination, detectives from the Serious Crime Unit continue to actively investigate the case. Their efforts include interviewing witnesses, conducting forensic analyses, and reviewing all available evidence to determine the circumstances surrounding the fatal shooting. Police have confirmed that no arrests have been made. The Royal Turks and Caicos Islands Police Force reaffirmed its commitment to tackling violent crime, stating that officers will continue working alongside community partners, local stakeholders, and law enforcement agencies to prevent homicide rates from returning to the levels experienced in previous years. Police are urging anyone with information that could assist with the investigation to contact 911, the Serious Crime Unit at 649-231-1842, or Crime Stoppers, where tips can be provided anonymously via telephone 1-800-8477 or the P3 app. Now, the Department of Fisheries and Marine Resource Management has introduced satellite tracking devices to improve safety at sea in the TCI. Our Damian Wilson has more.
1: More than 20 vessels across the Turks and Caicos Islands are now operating with satellite tracking devices intended to help emergency responders locate fishers and other mariners more quickly when trouble arises at sea. The Department of Fisheries and Marine Resources Management, the FMRM, has begun rolling out the solar-powered inshore vessel monitoring system, IVMS, devices as part of an initiative to strengthen maritime safety and national search and rescue capabilities. More than 40 fishers have requested the devices, which are being installed free of charge. Under the current program, participation remains voluntary. Before beginning the rollout, the department held consultations with fishers in Grand Turk, North Caicos, Middle Caicos, Providenciales, and South Caicos. The Global Star Smart One solar device automatically transmits a vessel's position approximately every 35 minutes through the Remara monitoring platform. Because it uses satellite technology, it can continue transmitting beyond the range of mobile telephone networks and VHF radio. If a signal stops or a vessel moves unexpectedly, the system can alert the monitoring team. Responders would then have access to the vessel's last verified position, course, and speed, potentially narrowing the search area and reducing the time required to locate the crew. The department stressed that the tracker supplements rather than replaces essential safety measures such as life jackets, marine radios, float plans, and responsible seamanship. South Caicos fisher David Clear said the technology could be particularly valuable for people who fish alone or operate in remote areas. If anything should happen, this device will make search and rescue efforts very, very effective. We would have a definite position as to where that vessel may be located, Clear said. FMRM Director Elwayne Pontaine said demand for fishers has exceeded the number of devices currently available.
2: We took this initiative directly to the fishing community, and the response has been outstanding. Fishers have come forward willingly in numbers beyond our devices on hand. Each unit is a lifeline. It watches a fisher's back automatically, protects the value of the catch, and gives families real confidence that a system stands behind every trip. Every vessel that joins strengthens the shield around all who go to sea.
1: Although the program is focused on fishing vessels, the department is also inviting water taxi operators, dive and tour companies, charter operators, and marine transport providers to participate. Officials said vessel location data will remain private and may be viewed only by the owner, the department, and designated authorities. The information is to be used for safety, search and rescue, lawful fisheries management, and oversight of vessel operations. The initiative also has a fisheries management component, as movement data may help officials better understand fishing activity and the distribution of species such as conch and lobster. Permanent Secretary in the Ministry of Tourism, Environment, Fisheries and Marine Affairs, Wesley Clevo, commended the department for the rollout.
3: This program reflects the ministry's commitment to a modern, well-managed, and safe fisheries sector

0: strengthens national search and rescue capabilities, supports lawful scientific-based management, and keep the Turks and Caicos Islands in step with international best practices. I commend the department for a rollout conducted with fishers, not at fishers.
1: According to the United Nations Food and Agricultural Organization, fishing remains one of the world's most dangerous occupations, with an estimated 32,000 fishes dying at sea annually. Small vessels operating beyond cellular coverage face heightened risk. Fisheries Minister Shivago Jolly said the investment is intended to improve the likelihood of mariners returning home safely.
2: For generations, our fishers have put food on our tables, supported our families, and helped build the economy of the Turks and Caicos Islands. One thing I know personally, coming from a household that depended on the skill of fishermen, you know, I talk about how that industry helped put clothes on my back, helped put me through school as a young man. But one thing you always remember is how impactful it was watching them leave every day, not knowing fully well that they'll return because of how dangerous of an industry it is. So every time they leave the dock, they do so knowing that the sea can be unpredictable. And that's why their safety must always be one of our highest priorities. Every fisher who leaves the dock deserves to come home. This government is investing in technology that protects lives first. The lives of the men and women whose labor on the water has sustained these islands for generations. The vessel monitoring system is about far more than technology. It's really about giving families greater peace of mind, improving our ability to respond quickly in an emergency, and ensuring that if a vessel gets into difficulty, we have a much better chance of locating and assisting those on board. We as a ministry, we're committed to building a safer, stronger, and more resilient fishery sector. Protecting our marine resources is of the utmost importance, but protecting the people who depend on those resources is equally important. Those devices are a promise to our fishing families. When something goes wrong out there, we will know where to find you and we will come.
1: Vessel owners interested in having a device installed may contact the department at arpontaine@gov.tc or call 649-243-1996.
3: Thank you, Damien. And on Saturday, August 1st, 2026, to commemorate Emancipation Day, the Department of Culture reenacted the Emancipation Declaration. Ardenae Denny has the story.
4: On August 1st, the people of Grand Turk were decked out in white to participate in the Department of Culture's reenactment of the Emancipation Declaration and March, as well as the unveiling of a Mary Prince statue at Emancipation Square. The department held a ceremony where various ministers brought remarks.
5: We gather with grateful hearts to commemorate one of the most defining moments in our country's history. Emancipation Day is a celebration of freedom won. It is a solemn remembrance of the journey endured. It is an opportunity to honor those whose courage, whose sacrifice, and resilience transformed unimaginable suffering in the legacy of hope. This year's theme, Remembering the Journey, Embracing Freedom, reminds us that freedom is both our inheritance and, of course, Turks and Caicos, our responsibility. We remember the journey not to relive the pain, but to ensure that the lessons of our past continue to shape the character of our future. But I must say, Grand Turk, it filled my heart as we walked the streets this morning. We passed the Odd Fellows Lodge. We passed the Benevolent Hall, Mary Prince Slade Quarters, and here we are today at Emancipation Square. These spaces bring back memories of the struggles of those who came before us. And today, indeed, we remember their journey as we embrace our freedom.
6: Last time I was here, I gave a history lesson on Mary Prince, and it is a good book, and I hope that they have it in the schools. When she talked about her time in Grand Turk, I spoke last time about how she said how dreaded the salt ponds were to work in the salt ponds. And it's just fitting that we are looking at it right here today. So I want us to really remember the past. And sometimes just close your eyes and try and feel what they felt.
7: History is not something you should only celebrate once a year. History must be preserved. History must be documented. History must be taught. Most importantly, history must be passed from one generation to another. Every day, we lose another elder. We lose another living library. Their stories cannot remain untold. We must intentionally sit with them, listen to them, record their experience, write their stories, and preserve it, preserve their wisdom before it is too late.
4: The audience then heard from Honorable Robert Hall with a reflection.
8: Those of you who studied history would recall that treacherous journey across the Atlantic. Entire families, in some cases, on a ship. Boys and men were sodomized. Women were raped. And when the men would put up a fight, they were thrown overboard to a watery grave. That has been the fate of many of our ancestors. And so they were brought to the cotton fields of America. They were brought to Bermuda, to Jamaica, Barbados, Guyana, Trinidad, where they work on the sugarcane plantations. But here in the Turks and Caicos, they worked in these very salt ponds. And in Middle Caicos, going down to North and on to Providenciales, and of course East Caicos, they worked in the cotton fields. Many have spoken about the words of Mary Prince, and so I will not don't want to be repetitive. But indeed, she spoke of working in these very salt ponds from sunrise to sunset. No time for rest or food, with cracked toes, bare feet in that salt pickle. Can you imagine that? Calloused hands, no protective gloves, and that white salt glaring in the eyes. No wonder when she was freed, and you can see the words on the wall, but what used to be the Salt Museum. 'Tis so sweet to be free. Turks and Caicos, isn't it sweet to be free?
4: We also caught up with the Director of Culture, Mrs. Odessa Forbes, to learn more about the importance of the event and future cultural preservation.
9: Well, the Department of Culture, we promised that we will ensure that Turks and Caicos Islands culture is lived, right? And the best way of doing that is, you know, putting on this these reenactments so that our younger generations, they know and they understand why we're celebrating what we're celebrating and how we celebrated it. So we were so excited to have so many persons here with us today, especially the young people, because now they have an image that they can go ahead and pass on to generations after them.
4: The Emancipation Celebration did not end there in Grand Turk. Later on in the evening, a fish fry was held at the library tennis court, where they had domino competitions and live band performances. Many residents expressed that it was a great community event, and they look forward to more cultural events in the future.
3: Thank you so much, Denise. August 1st marked the 1834 date when the British Slavery Abolition Act took effect across parts of the British Empire, widely observed in Canada and Caribbean nations. That was local news. Regional is up next.

Iowa suffered its sixth nationwide power grid collapse of 2026 late Sunday night, plunging the entire island of approximately 10 million people into total darkness. The state-run utility Union Electrica reported a total shutdown of the national power system at 10:43 p.m. on August 2nd, wiping out early restoration progress and aggravating an already severe humanitarian crisis. This blackout marks the sixth total failure this year, following two nationwide grid collapses in March and three in July. Early on Monday, authorities successfully re-energized a few transmission substations to restore power to a fraction of Havana. However, CNN reported that subsequent thunderstorms severely disrupted these power restoration efforts. Even when the national system is functional, daily energy deficits exceed 60%, forcing citizens to endure rolling blackouts that last more than 20 hours a day. The complete breakdown of the Cuban electrical system is the result of what is described as a compounding perfect storm of political and economic pressures. The crisis severely escalated following a strict U.S. energy blockade enacted in January of 2026. This targeted international shipments, cutting Cuba off from its primary oil supplier, Venezuela, and halting alternative imports from Mexico. Cuba's thermal generating plants are decades old, operating well past their intended lifespans without the hard currency required to purchase critical spare parts. The island has virtually exhausted its reserves of diesel and fuel, causing its largest power plants to cycle offline. The continuous lack of electricity has paralyzed public transit, forced the postponement of tens of thousands of essential hospital surgeries, and caused widespread food spoilage. To escape suffocating summer heat inside homes without fans or air conditioning, thousands of residents have resorted to sleeping outdoors along Havana's Seaside Boulevard. And a record-breaking cohort of 48 St. Lucian students recently received their official scholarship documents to pursue higher education in Taiwan. This group marks the largest cohort of St. Lucian students ever to depart for Taiwan in a single year, highlighting the strengthening educational partnership between the two nations. The group achieved full gender balance for the first time, consisting of exactly 24 young men and 24 young women. Students will pursue higher education across five key areas. Those are engineering and technology, business and management, medicine and public health, agriculture, disaster management, and environment. The students are distributed across three distinct levels of higher education: 28 students for bachelor's degrees, 18 students for master's degrees, and 2 students for doctoral degrees. St. Lucian Minister of Education Honorable Danny Butcher expressed profound gratitude to Taiwan for its long-standing partnership, emphasizing that the knowledge gained overseas will significantly benefit St. Lucia's socio-economic and national development upon the students' return. The scholars are scheduled to depart for Taiwan in late August. Upon arrival, they will join an active community of approximately 200 St. Lucian students already studying in Taiwan. The Taiwan Scholarship Program in St. Lucia was officially established in 2007, with more than 350 students benefiting to date. The formative years 2007 to 2015, the initial cohorts generally ranged from 5 to 15 students per year, as the bilateral desk framework was established between the two nations following the reestablishment of diplomatic ties. The expansion phase from 2016 through 2022, as returnee alumni began showcasing their success in St. Lucia's local workforce, awareness grew, and annual cohort numbers steadily rose. In 2023, 39 applicants were selected from a competitive pool of 155 applications. In 2024, 35 applicants. In 2025, 44 applicants. Now in 2026, the historic high of 48 applicants. That was Regional News. World News is up next.

Federal Aviation Administration, or FAA, has approved the Boeing 737 MAX 7 for commercial service, marking a significant milestone for the aircraft manufacturer nearly a decade after the aircraft was first introduced. The certification clears the smallest member of Boeing 737 MAX family to begin commercial operations following years of delays caused by safety concerns, technical issues, and increased regulatory scrutiny. According to the FAA, the approval follows extensive testing, design modifications, and a comprehensive review of the aircraft's safety systems. The certification process was prolonged in the wake of the fatal crashes involving two Boeing 737 MAX 8 aircraft in Indonesia and Ethiopia in 2018 and 2019, which claimed 346 lives and prompted a worldwide grounding of the MAX fleet. In response to those tragedies, the FAA implemented major changes to its aircraft certification process and said that its oversight of Boeing will continue even after the MAX 7 enters service. Before granting approval, regulators required Boeing to introduce several safety enhancements, this including updated flight control software, improved cockpit alert systems, and a redesigned engine anti-ice system to reduce the risk of overheating. The FAA also confirmed that safety inspectors will remain at Boeing manufacturing facilities to monitor production standards, evaluate the company's safety management system, and oversee its overall safety culture. The Boeing 737 MAX 7 is expected to serve primarily on short and medium-haul routes. Several airlines, including Southwest, have already placed orders for the aircraft and are expected to begin adding it to their fleets following delivery. That was World News Sports is up next.

0: court of tennis on Monday, August 3rd, 2026, 21-year-old Alexandra Ayala made history by becoming the first player from the Philippines to win a WTA Tour-level singles title, defeating world number 3 and top-seeded Jessica Pegula in the final of the Mubadala DC Open. The weather disrupted women's singles final in Washington, D.C. was a grueling two-day affair due to persistent rain. After losing the first set on Sunday and trailing before play was suspended, Ayala returned on Monday with unstoppable momentum. Ayala clinched the match by rattling off 9 consecutive game victories, culminating in a dominant final set 6-0 against Pegula. The young tennis star took home $252,000 in prize money for securing her maiden WTA 500 title. Ayala's historic victory capped off an incredible week where she single-handedly took down the tournament's top 3 seeds and multiple Grand Slam champions. In the round of 32, she defeated reigning Olympic gold medalist Zheng Qinwen. In the round of 16, she swept defending DC Open champion Leila Fernandez. In the quarterfinals, overpowered world number 10 and second seed Elena Svitolina. In the semifinals, dismantled former world number 1 and 4-time Grand Slam champion Naomi Osaka. And in the finals, she rallied past world number 3 and top seed Jessica Pegula. Following this milestone victory, which extended her 2026 winning streak against top 10 opponents to 5 matches, Ayala rises to a career high, world number 20 in the official WTA rankings. This solidifies her position as the highest-ranked Filipino tennis player in history. And the 2026 Commonwealth Games recently concluded in Glasgow, Scotland, having taken place from July 23rd to August 2nd, 2026. Glasgow stepped in to host after Victoria, Australia, withdrew to rising costs. The Commonwealth Games featured 215 medal events across 10 sports in compact, indoor, and existing venues to reduce spending. Australia completely dominated the final standings of the 2026 Commonwealth Games in Glasgow, capturing 70 gold medals, 45 silver, 56 bronze, and 171 total medals. Second in the medal standings was England with a total of 110 medals, 29 gold, 45 silver, and 36 bronze. In third place was Canada with a total of 19 gold, 21 silver, 23 bronze, for a total of 63 medals. The 2026 Commonwealth Games also delivered several historic athletic achievements, pioneering medal milestones, and groundbreaking organizational firsts that reshaped the future of the multi-sport event. A few of those highlights include Emma Finucane's quadruple gold. The Welsh cyclist became the first sprint cyclist in history to win 4 track gold medals at a single Commonwealth Games, sweeping the team sprint, individual sprint, 1,000-meter time trial, and Keirin. Dominica's first gold. Fresh off her Olympic success, Thea Lafond-Gadsen won Dominica's first ever Commonwealth Games gold medal in the women's triple jump, leading a full Caribbean sweep of the podium. India's distance running double, Gulveer Singh, scripted a major first for Indian athletics, becoming the first Indian athlete to win Commonwealth medals in the men's 10,000 meters silver and 5,000 meter bronze. Organizers reported ticket sales of 434,000 in person and nearly 500 million social media views globally. The baton has now officially been passed to Ahmedabad, India, which will host the centenary edition in 2030. That was sports. The weather forecast is up next. For the general situation, a ridge of high pressure is maintaining generally stable and breezy conditions across the Turks and Caicos Islands. However, abundant atmospheric moisture could trigger isolated shower activity. Special warnings, rip currents. There is a slight to moderate risk of rip currents for the Atlantic coastal waters of the Turks and Caicos Islands. The UV index, the public is advised to wear protective clothing and sunscreen and seek shaded areas while outside during peak sunshine hours of 11 a.m. to 4 p.m. as UV indices are expected to be in the very high to extreme ranges. For the extended forecast, by Tuesday, a tropical wave passing south of the TCI will maintain the chance of showers and thunderstorms through midweek. Tuesday's forecast, a low 10% chance of isolated showers and thunderstorm activity expected, mostly cloudy skies with a high near 91. Tuesday night, partly cloudy skies with a low around 82. Winds are east to the southeast at 10 to 15 knots. Seas are slight to moderate with wave heights of 3 feet or less, building up to 4 feet offshore. Sunrise at 6:22 a.m., sunset 7:26 p.m., high tide 12:37 a.m. and 1:16 p.m., low tide at 6:48 a.m. and 7:43 p.m. Then Wednesday's forecast, a low 20 to 30% chance of shower activity, partly cloudy skies with a high near 90 degrees. Wednesday night, a low 10 to 20% chance of isolated showers, partly cloudy skies with a low around 82. Winds are easterly at 10 to 15 knots. Seas are slight to moderate with wave heights of 3 feet or less, building up to 4 feet offshore. Sunrise will be at 6:23 a.m., sunset at 7:26 p.m., high tide at 1:27 a.m. and 2:15 p.m., low tide at 7:38 a.m. and 8:49 p.m. And for your tropical weather outlook, tropical cyclone activity is not expected during the next 7 days. That wraps up the weather forecast. 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

This summer, there's only one place to be. 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Bahamas' King Dino goes head-to-head with one of TCI's very own. Who will take the crown? 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Then on August 29th, it's the main event. 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

Nobody has like got guinea corn hominy. Yes, indeed. Stew shot and Johnny cake. Guinea corn hominy and lard. You must get some of that. Listen, I watch these fellas coming around here ordering these big time dish they talking, but steak and all them kind of thing and thing like that. But let me tell you, I know them long time. I know when they used to go in the bush, catch a couple of crab, carry it home, get out the old iron pot in the back of the yard on tree rock, boil them crab, get a little bit of flour, cook it half done, and eat crab fat and dope. Yeah, now they around you talking, but steak and ting. Listen, you should hear them when they ordering these big time drink talking, but zombie and slow gin fizz and ting. I don't get it, because I know when they used to go in the market, buy a couple of sour lime, carry it home, squeeze them in one of them old peaches can half full of water, throw the sugar in that and drink sweet. Yeah, that's right. Listen, I know them long time. Listen. Let me tell you, you gotta get some old yam and some old pumpkin, some old sweet potatoes, some old cabbage, some old carrots and some old salt beef and old dry conch. You throw that in the pot, monk some peas, let that boil down together. Then you get 1 pound of flour, throw it in 1 pound, throw some salt and water and that, mix it up with your hand. Boom! Pea soup and low boy. That's right. Listen, let me tell you, I'm a native son, you see. I know where it's at because that's where I'm from. Over the hill, in the bush, down by my road. Listen, let me tell you something. You gotta get this good old native food. Pea soup and doughboy, guinea corn hominy and lard, steam conch and Johnny cake, and old crab and hominy. You gotta get some peas and rice and steamed jackfish. You got some, gotta get some stew fish and potato bread and thing like that. You see? Listen, now, just to go off the course for a little bit here, I got some friends have a habit of coming in. They're in big time shape. Fella come here the other night, tell me, say, boy, you say, I wear in a $25 custom-made shirt. And I look at him and laugh, because I remember when all of you used to thank God for Robin Hood flower. That's right, flower bag. And then he got a heart to come and tell me, say, he wear $95 alligator skin shoes. Well, I'll be doggone. Listen, I remember when we used to go to high mass Sunday morning, we're in high top tennis with no socks on. And God help you if it rain, cause toe jam it'll kill you. Listen, let me tell you. You got to go in the bush, over the hill,

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0: 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That's 242-CAKE.
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2: Is this a party or what? This the big bad, sir. Take it out.

Atrium, Duke Street, Grand Turk. Open every day, Monday through Sunday, from 7 a.m. to 7 p.m. Yes, we are open 7 days a week. Where breakfast and lunch is served all day. Feeling like breakfast at 4 p.m. or lunch at 8 a.m.? Well, you can have it your way at Keiko's Cafe. Come and try out our new menu item, our delicious chicken.

0: 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Keiko's Cafe is happy to announce that ice cream and milkshakes are now available. 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Cup or cone. 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We also cater to small or large events. And same day catering is also available. Please call for more information. 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Very affordable. Very chill. Very demure. Call to place your order now at 242-CAKE. That's 242-CAKE.
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